They're all to hide my guilt and shame. I forgive you, now I ask the same of you.

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Just because it's here today, it can be gone tomorrow. And I guess that's why

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Baby, you're still the same. You're just as sweet, you're just as beautiful as ever. You know, I'm a little old-fashioned. I guess you could call me a little traditional because I love things to stay like they are between you and me. And that's one thing that you'll never in your life ever have to worry about me. If I'll ever change towards you, because baby, I love you. Girl, I love you. Just the way you are.

0: Good morning, Christian brothers and sisters in Christ. We welcome you to another Catholic program today, Friday, August 21st, 2026. Whom have I in heaven but you? And earth has nothing I desire besides you. My flesh and my heart may fail, but God is the strength of my heart and my portion forever. And this is taken from Psalm 73, verses 25 to 26.
1: For the great mercies and blessings that you showered upon our lives. But tonight, Lord, we want to see you not as a lamb, but we want to worship you as that Lion of Judah, the King above all kings. Thank you. Thank you for your presence. We bow before you, we acknowledge you, we honor you.

opening prayer. Dear God and our Father, if only we have you, we desire nothing more in heaven or on earth. Body and soul may fail, but you, O God, are the strength and comfort of our hearts, and you are ours forever. May we live in your spirit, and may your light shine over us. Touch our hearts and help us understand the greatness of what you call us to. Help us and free us again and again so that we are not bound by fear, even when we must pass through intense suffering. For your hand shall be with us and shall rescue us. Your hand shall bring about good for us and for all the people around us. Our hearts go out to them, and we plead for them too. Lord, send your Savior to all. Amen. Do enjoy our next item. Where do I go from here?

the darkness, and through each gloomy day, take my hand, O precious Lord.

I'm reading from Psalms 107, verses 2, 3, 4, 5, 6, and 7. Give thanks to the Lord. His love is everlasting. Let the redeemed of the Lord say, those whom he has redeemed from the hand of the foe and gathered from the lands, from the east and the west, from the north and the south. They went astray in a desert wilderness. The way to an inhabited city they did not find. Hungry and thirsty, their life was wasting away within them. They cried to the Lord in their distress. From their straits he rescued them, and he led them by a direct way to reach an inhabited city. Let them give thanks to the Lord for his mercy and his wondrous deeds to the children of men, because he satisfied the longing soul and filled the hungry soul with good things. Amen. Our next item is meeting faith in joy. I have faith.

Kaminda Team Faye. The gospel is taken from Matthew chapter 22, verses 34 to 40. When the Pharisees heard that Jesus had silenced the Sadducees, they gathered together, and one of them, a scholar of the law, tested him by asking, "Teacher, which commandment in the law is the greatest?" He said to him, "You shall love the Lord your God with all your heart, with all your soul, and with all your mind. This is the greatest and the first commandment. The second is like it. You shall love your neighbor as yourself. The whole law and prophets depend on these two commandments." The gospel of the Lord. Praise to you, Lord Jesus Christ. Gospel reflection. Today's gospel takes place during the final week of Jesus' public ministry, shortly after his triumphal entry into Jerusalem, when the crowds acclaimed him as the Messiah, the Son of David. As the week progressed, Jesus faced an onslaught of confrontations from various religious authorities, the chief priests and elders, the Pharisees and Herodians, the Sadducees, and in today's passage, a scholar of the law. Notably, these groups were often at odds with one another and were deeply divided over scripture and doctrine, especially the Pharisees and Sadducees. Yet, despite their theological disputes, they found common ground in opposing Jesus, uniting in their efforts to discredit him and undermine his authority. The scholar of the law who posed the question to Jesus in today's gospel was likely a scribe, an expert in the Mosaic law and its interpretation within the Jewish tradition. Scribes were regarded as authoritative teachers and interpreters of the law and were frequently consulted on religious and legal matters. Though their role included drawing up legal documents, their primary religious function was to study, teach, and apply the law of Moses. This particular scribe approached Jesus not to learn, but to test him, to expose him as lacking theological credibility. Perhaps he was driven by his pride, seeing himself as far more learned in the law than Jesus. However, as with the other attempts to trap him during this final week, Jesus responds not only with divine wisdom, but with a clarity and authority that silences his challengers and reveals the heart of the law. Jesus meets the question, "Teacher, which commandment in the law is the greatest?" with a twofold answer, "You shall love the Lord your God with all your heart, and the second is like it, you shall love your neighbor as yourself." Though Jesus was only asked which commandment was the greatest, it appears that he revealed two commandments rather than one. But did he? Theologically speaking, Jesus not only answered the question truly, he showed that love of God, love of self, and love of neighbor are so interconnected that they cannot be separated into greater or lesser categories. If you love God, this is also an act of rightly ordered self-love, which naturally leads to love of others. Hence, this apparent twofold answer presents the unity of charity upon which the whole law and the prophets depend. Today we use the word love in many and varied ways. Some forms of love are rooted in emotion or passion. Others arise from natural bonds of friendship or family, shaped by duty and affection. But the love to which Jesus refers transcends human categories. It is a divine love, agape or charity, that not only surpasses natural forms of love, but also elevates and transforms them.
When human love is united with divine charity, it is purified, deepened, and rightly ordered toward God. From there, it flows back to us and through us to others. In this way, our love for friends, family, and even enemies becomes a participation in God's perfect and self-giving love. Thus, loving God with charity gives rise to charity in every relationship, drawing those relationships into the life of grace. This entire united act of charitable living, God as the origin and source, and others as the necessary outflow of that divine charity, perfectly fulfills the law and reveals the holiness to which we are called. Reflect today on the quality and source of your love. Is your love for others rooted in your love of God? Does your love flow from time spent in prayer, from a heart purified by grace, and from a desire to glorify God above all? Seek to love not merely with emotion or obligation, but with divine charity. When you do, your relationships will not only be transformed, they will become instruments through which God touches the world. Optional prayer. Our Lord and source of all charity, draw us into a deep and purifying love for you, a charity that encompasses our whole hearts, souls, and minds. From that divine love, pour forth your charity on others through us, so that all that we are and everything we do may be in a fulfillment of the one glorious commandment to which we are all called. Jesus, we trust in you always. Amen. Do enjoy our next item. Shout to the Lord.

Nothing compares to the promise I have in you. Amen. My story this morning is transformation. A young man was lost. He had been searching for meaning in his life for years, but he never found it. He had tried everything from drugs to alcohol to sex, but nothing had filled the void inside of him. One day, he was walking down the street when he saw a sign for a church. He never been to church before, but he decided to go in. The pastor was preaching about John 3:16. He said that God loved the world so much that he sent his only son, Jesus, to die for our sins. He said that if we believe in Jesus, we will have eternal life. The young man was touched by the pastor's words. He had never heard anyone talk about God like that before. He decided to give his life to Jesus. The young man's life was changed forever. He found the meaning in life that he had been searching for. He was no longer lost. He was found. The young man started going to church every week. He started reading the Bible. He started praying. He started living his life for Jesus. The young man's life was transformed. He was no longer the same person he was before. He was now a new creation in Christ. He was filled with joy and peace. He was filled with love for God and for others. The young man's story is an inspiration to us all. It shows that no matter how lost we may be, Jesus can find us. He can give us new life. He can give us hope. He can give us peace. He can give us love. For God so loved the world that he gave his only begotten Son, that whosoever believeth in him should not perish, but have everlasting life. And this is taken from John chapter 3, verses 16. I am committed to Jesus is our next item. Do enjoy.

am committed to Jesus. Therefore, there is now no condemnation for those who are in Christ Jesus. And this is taken from Romans chapter 8, verses 1. Lord our God, grant that we may be your children who receive the Spirit and all the need from you. You strengthen us not only physically, but also inwardly in our hearts, enabling us to face the uncertainties of earthly life and whatever still needs changing in human society. Keep us from giving in to weakness. May your power be always with us. May we have patience and hope, because you are working for the good, and we may wait for it in expectations. Amen. Do enjoy our next item. We will glorify.

Our sincere sympathy goes out to the family and friends of the late Iona Houtman and Shandiro, who passed away in the Netherlands. May you all find comfort during this difficult time. Special prayers for the sick. Merciful God, we humbly come before you in prayer, seeking your healing touch for persons who are sick and in need of your divine touch. 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We pray that you ease their pain and discomfort, bringing them comfort and strength in their time of need. May your Holy Spirit provide them with peace and reassurance, reminding them of your faithfulness. In your infinite wisdom, guide the doctors and nurses who are caring for them, granting them wisdom and discernment in their treatment. 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I trust in your divine plan and surrender the situation into your loving hands, knowing that you are able to do immeasurably more than I could ever ask or imagine. In the name of Jesus Christ, my Lord and Savior, I pray. Amen. We also pray for God's healing blessings on all our sick parishioners, those in hospitals here and abroad, those in auxiliary home, and all sick persons in our community, that God will grant them comfort, peace of mind, and strength to cope with their situations. Blessings, glory, and honor is our next item. Do enjoy. Bless your name.

0: 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Glory unto Jesus.
1: Amen. Special congratulations for all our birthday celebrants. Wishing all those who have a birthday today many, many more happy years to come. Belated wishes goes out to Paul Leifrock and Denver Francis. Hope you had a wonderful day. Advanced birthday wishes going out to Andre von Putten, Fred Cuvalet, Pamela Smith, Rashima Arnold, and Regan Scott Borg over there in St. Martin. Hope you have a wonderful day when it comes around. I would like to welcome back all students to this new school year. New books, new friends, new goals. Let's fill these halls with energy, curiosity, and big dreams. Special greetings to Brenda, Angela, Joyce, Lydia from Putin, Pamela Pont, and Beryl Hook, all in the Netherlands. Special greetings to Irma Bryson, Sylvia Lake, Sonia Gulu, Ethel, Joyce, Irma, Spanner, Tante Karin Henriquez, Brian and Clara Cati, Geneva and Latoya Blyden, Monica Jarvis, Tina Lopes, Josette Martis and family, Eddie and Crystalia Dinsey, Safari and Elise Quarter, Early Spanner, Lucille and Elvin Timber, Early and Pointy Woodley, and Ramona Hendrickson. Also wishing Amanda Smith a safe flight back to the Netherlands. This one is especially for you all. Do enjoy. Lord, I lift your name.

0: yes, Lord, I lift your name on high. I hope you enjoy that one. Notices. Preparation classes for First Holy Communion will resume on Saturday, September 5th, and Sunday school will be on Sunday, September 6th. Confirmation classes will resume on Saturday, September 5th at the usual time at the St. Joseph Center. Saturday evening, anticipated Mass at 7 p.m. and Sunday morning Mass at 9 a.m. Do enjoy our last item. God will make a way when there seems to be no way.
1: God's word tells us that all things work together for good to them that love God and are called according to his purpose. And I believe what the enemy has intended for evil or bad in your life, I believe that God can turn it around for good and make a way where there seems to be no way.

be going through a situation tonight that seems hopeless, and you think that God has forgotten you, but he hasn't. His word tells us that he has inscribed us on the palm of his hand, and he's able to do exceedingly abundantly above all that we could ever ask or think. He can make a roadway in the wilderness and a river in the desert.

0: make a way where there seems to be no way.
1: Oh yes, he will make a way. 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And to you, our radio listeners, thanks for tuning in. And I do hope that the program was a blessing to you all. Do tune in next week Friday from 6 to 7 a.m. for another Christian celebration with our team. Wishing everyone a blessed and safe weekend. And may the blessing of the Almighty God, the Father, the Son, and the Holy Spirit come down on us and remain with us forever. Yeah.

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2: They've been returned to prison after receiving medical treatment in hospital. We hope to hear from our correspondents.
3: At least 17 people have been killed in Kyiv, in the Russian capital, in the Ukrainian capital, in Russian attacks on Ukraine. A children's hospital and a school were damaged in what the city's mayor says was a purposeful attack on critical infrastructure. We'll speak to a member of parliament in Kyiv.
2: And we're going to continue our series speaking to the leading candidates to become the next United Nations Secretary General. Today, it's the former president of Chile, Michelle Bachelet. That's coming up after the latest world news.
4: BBC News with David Harper. Pakistan's

0: about his deteriorating health, and they said that he's you know, medically fit, and doctors, his eye surgeon, regularly visited him. But that kind of a speculations continued, particularly in the last few days.
1: Meteorologists have warned that a developing El Niño weather system could become the largest in living memory and possibly the biggest since the 19th century. The Met Office in the UK says sea temperatures in the tropical central Pacific could rise more than 3 degrees above normal. Here's our climate editor, Justin Rowlatt.
2: El Niño can shift weather patterns across the globe. Central America, tropical South America, and parts of Australia are among the regions at increased risk of drought. In the Atlantic, El Niño tends to suppress hurricanes. The Met Office says the event could increase the chances of wetter, stormier conditions across northwest Europe, including the UK, this autumn and early winter. It is also likely to push up global temperatures.
1: A court in Hong Kong has convicted two pro-democracy activists of subversion. Li Chuk-yan and Chow Hang-tung used to organise annual candlelit vigils marking China's killing of hundreds, perhaps thousands, of pro-democracy protesters in Tiananmen Square in Beijing in 1989. A third defendant, Albert Ho, a former legislator, pleaded guilty. All three will be sentenced at a later date. Martin Yip is in Hong Kong.
3: Prosecutors said the defendants intend to overthrow the communist regime by having end one-party state in the motto of their organization, the Hong Kong Alliance. The trio oversaw the only permitted major commemoration on Chinese soil of the Tiananmen Square crackdown. Local government officials cancelled it in 2020, ostensibly as an anti-COVID measure. The Chinese authorities called their group a toxic tumor.
1: Japan has carried out its first execution for more than a year. Sunao Takami was sentenced to death for killing five people in an arson attack on a pachinko gaming parlour in 2009. Japan is one of only two G7 countries, alongside the United States, to have the death penalty, but rarely uses it. You're listening to the latest world news from the BBC. Donald Trump has signed a memo proposing firm government support for a drastic increase in the number of commercial space launches. It envisages at least 1,000 rocket launches and re-entries per year by 2030, more than five times the current rate. The US president called on government agencies to work with private sector partners such as Elon Musk's SpaceX to expand space-based commerce. A battalion of the US Army is offering soldiers who re-enlist 4 days of extra leave so they can play the latest version of Grand Theft Auto. The much-anticipated video game comes out in November. With more details, here's Jacob Evans.
4: The Grand Theft Auto franchise is one of the most successful and influential in gaming history. The last edition came out 13 years ago, and fans have been desperately waiting for the newest release, GTA 6. With the offer of a few days extra leave, the US Army's 9th Brigade Engineer Battalion is hoping to capitalise on the excitement. So far, 20 of the 130 eligible troops have said yes to the deal. In exchange for the extra holiday, they'll have to commit to at least 2 more years in the Army.
1: The Trump administration has imposed more economic sanctions on state-run entities and individuals in Cuba. The Secretary of State Marco Rubio said the targets were part of what he called the regime's raison d'etre of exporting Marxism, radical resentment and communist violence. They include the Construction Ministry and the Institute of Friendship with the Peoples, which seeks to build relationships with socialist organisations around the world. A Swiss tourist has been sentenced to 1 year in prison on the Indonesian island of Bali for insulting a sacred Hindu observance. Lucian Andrin Zgragan was found guilty of violating the criminal code by posting videos of himself outdoors making profane comments on what is traditionally known as the Day of Silence. For 1 day each year, Bali's world-famous beaches and streets are empty of people, except for special patrols who ensure silence is observed. And that's the latest BBC News.
5: Thank you for those updates. 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We're live in London with James Copnall and in Nairobi with me and Zoe. Our top story today is Pakistan's former Prime Minister Imran Khan. He's reportedly been returned to prison after receiving medical treatment in hospital. We'll bring you that story a little later in the programme.
6: We are also going to head to Ukraine in just a second. And as part of a series of interviews of candidates for the UN Secretary General post, we'll speak to Michelle Bachelet, Chile's former president. Your thoughts are always welcome. Our WhatsApp and text number is +447786 205-20-50-85.
5: We start in Ukraine, and Kyiv's mayor Vitaly Klitschko has called for a day of mourning today with flags flown at half-mast. This comes after at least 15 people were killed on Thursday and more than 40 injured in a night of heavy Russian airstrikes. Apartment blocks, a school and a children's hospital were among buildings that were hit. President Zelensky says that a Russian drone also struck a border crossing in Moldova in the Odessa region. We can now speak to Ukrainian Member of Parliament from President Zelensky's Servant of the People Party, Yevhenia Kravchuk. Apologies for mispronouncing your name. Welcome to the program.
7: Thank you for having me.
5: Just tell us about the situation overnight. Was there more bombardment last night?
7: Well, obviously it was a bigger bombardment than usual, but overall Ukraine, almost all Ukrainian regions, at least closer to the front line in Kyiv as the capital, gets Shahed drone. Now we have these rocket drones, which are flying real fast. And it happens almost every day, not just night, but also day. But the night we had, not the last one, but the previous, of course, was, we call it a massive attack. When we get different types of missiles, together with ballistics that we cannot intercept because we have zero missiles left. So we just, you know, we can just count the hits. So we cannot hear the air defense working when ballistics hit. And when ballistics hit for Kyiv, which is really close, actually, you know, to the border with Russia, and they send the missiles often from the soil, from the land, it's really fast. So it's just, you know, a few minutes, and either people need to spend a whole night in a shelter or in a metro station, as in London during Second World War, or they do not have chance. So those people who were on the eighth, on the ninth floor of the building, obviously they didn't want to go to spend the night in a shelter, and they died in their beds. And, you know, I'm always trying to like understand how to explain people that live in 21st century, that are talking about AI, they're talking about, you know, like science and everything, and they live a normal life. They, you know, go and grab a coffee in the morning, watch news, that, you know, here in Ukraine, because of the Russian attacks and because of the violations of UN Charter, please ask these questions to the candidate. People, you know, may not wake up in the morning because someone wants to send a missile that costs millions rather than, you know, spent on their own people to kill people in Ukraine. So we would surrender and, you know, sign the capitulation. So again, right, you know, 15 people died. And then other people in Kyiv needs to get up after this night and go to work, because we still need country running, we still have a life.
5: And the mayor of Kyiv has announced a day of mourning today after those attacks on Thursday. What was different about those attacks?
7: Well, it's obviously the number of people that were killed. So it's not the first day of mourning we have in Kyiv or in other cities. We just had a day of mourning the day before yesterday in Zhytomyr, which is, you know, a city 2 hours from Kyiv, where drones were attacking during the day when people are on the streets, are working, are doing something. And also, you know, they attacked, for example, a police building, killing two people, injuring 20 people, because police building is between two universities. So, you know, unfortunately, we have these mourning days quite often. And each day, all Ukraine actually has a remembrance minute at 9 a.m. every day. You know, many cars stop, people stop, and they remember all of the people that were killed. And by the way, 2025 and now 2026 is quite bigger in numbers of the deaths of civilians, of the killings of civilians, than even prior. So we could say that there is increase of the death toll of civilians during this war of aggression over past year and this year.
5: And you say that when you hear these missiles come in, there are no interceptors. There have been calls to allies to help support with the interceptors. But what do you make of the reaction or lack of it so far?
7: Well, it's really sad because, you know, we could avoid these deaths. And actually, Kremlin and Putin would understand that, you know, he might just spare money and not send them because we would have the abilities to intercept. And that's, you know, he sees the weak point because, as you see on the ground, Russians were not able to, you know, occupy the whole Donetsk region, Donbas region, and do what they want on the land. So what they have left, a weak point that they have in you know, the breach in our defense, that is interception of missiles. And I think President Zelensky actually mentioned the numbers that if we would get at least 10% of the stocks of countries in Europe that have, European continent, not EU, that have the missiles for the PAC-3, they're called, we would be able to say that, okay, we have enough to stay over winter, to stay over this period. And by the way, I mean, it's August, right? It's warm, but they are already, Russians are already targeting the civilian infrastructure, the plants that produce heat. So they are preparing for humanitarian catastrophe for the winter. And also they're targeting stocks with just food, you know, the supermarkets that they have stocks with food. So they're trying, and, you know, Kyiv is 3.5 million people living in it, right? So they are dependent on the supermarkets, on the whole infrastructure. And also probably Kremlin wants to cause panic for Ukrainians that live in big cities especially.
5: Many thanks for speaking to us. That was Ukrainian MP from President Zelensky's party, Yevhenia Kravchuk.
6: This is Newsday on the BBC World Service, live in Nairobi and London, where Isaac Fannin is ready with the sports.
8: Yes, so the Premier League season is back. And James, I've got a question for you.
6: Ooh.
8: Because the champions, Arsenal, are taking on the newly promoted... taking on the newly promoted Coventry on Friday night, looking to win a second Premier League title. Can you recall the last time Arsenal have gone back-to-back as English champions?
6: 1935. We did it three in a row in the 1930s.
8: Oh, good. You just ruined, but I thought I was going to embarrass you there. Yes, well, yes.
6: It's been so long, it's stuck
8: in my
6: memory.
8: It has been so long, yeah. Three times they won the title. Well, that's ruined my fun.
6: Oh, sorry.
8: Why don't we hear from the Arsenal manager, Mikel Arteta, and what they need to do this season?
9: What we need to show is that desire and ambition to be better than what we were last season, a month ago or a week ago when we play Man City, and we have the ability to improve, to evolve, and that's what I sense and I feel around the club and especially around the players.
8: Yeah, we're going to talk a little bit more about the start of the Premier League season a little bit later on in the programme.
6: Isaac Fannin, thank you very much indeed. Now, in business, the Panama Canal Authority is limiting the number of ships that can pass through the canal as a severe El Nino weather pattern threatens the critical trade waterway. So, Maura Fogarty on our business desk has been looking into this. Can you explain this to us, Maura? How is this weather pattern affecting the Panama Canal?
10: Sure. Well, let me first also say that the UK Meteorological Office has said that this El Nino weather pattern that's developing over the Pacific Ocean right now is likely to be the strongest in living memory. And so what we're seeing from the authorities who run the Panama Canal say is that the canal links both the Pacific to the Atlantic Ocean. And what's happening is that it's fed by two artificial freshwater lakes that depend on rainfall. And the Panama Canal Authority is saying that the rainfall between the months of May through to August were about a third less than the historical average. And so that's brought down the water levels in the Panama Canal itself. And so as a way to manage this and make sure that ships can still pass through, they are putting in a couple of measures to do so. But that's essentially what's happening and why we're seeing these sort of mitigating steps being taken.
6: And are we expecting then a pretty big impact for shipping, for the maritime industry?
10: Well, the amount of cargo that goes through there, so the Panama Canal handles about 5% of the global maritime trade and 40% of the container traffic that goes to and from the United States. So it's pretty significant in that region of the world. What the authorities have done in Panama is say a couple of things. One, they're reducing the number of ships that can go through on a daily basis. It may not seem like a lot every day, so it's down from 36 to 34 and then down to 32 ships a day. But if you add it over a course of a month, you know, you're getting to a couple hundred ships. Secondly, is that they are lowering draft limits. And what that means is that they are essentially saying the ships have to carry a lighter load so they don't have to sink as low into the water. That is going to reduce the amount of cargo that can be shipped between one ocean and the other ocean. And what we're seeing already is that some shipping companies are raising the costs of bringing of shipping through the Panama Canal. So we could see some follow-on costs to the consumer later on.
6: Moore Fogarty, thank you very much indeed. Now, over the past few weeks on Newsday, we've been speaking to the candidates vying to become the next leader of the United Nations. The majority of them come from Latin America, something which complies with a convention in which the Secretary-General job rotates between different regions of the world. And the majority of the candidates are women, greatly improving the chance that the UN will have its first female Secretary-General. Now, one of those women is the former president of Chile, Michelle Bachelet. When we spoke on the line to the Chilean capital, Santiago, I began by asking her why she wants to lead the UN.
11: First of all, I have to say that I've always understood public service as a responsibility, not as a position or a title. And I believe that in this moment, in this period of time, the United Nations is more necessary than ever. We are living through a period of geopolitical tensions, conflict, inequalities, climate change, and a lot of lack of trust in institutions. What the UN needs is somebody with experience that can be able to dialogue with different parties, with different perspectives, that had experience also in working with many different countries in different levels, and that is somebody committed mainly to the, I would say, to the charter of the UN and not be aligned with one particular nation, one particular alliance, and with one particular ideology or religion, etc. So I do believe that I have the experience, I have the capability, the competence, and the commitment with the charter, and that I will be impartial and I will be neutral. And that's what the UN needs and the world needs, a leader, somebody can have combined leadership with experience, but that can ensure that represents all memberships of the United Nations.
6: I'm curious to see what you think of the role itself, because for many, UN Secretary General is someone who has a megaphone but perhaps needs a pistol. You can talk, but you have very little power.
11: Well, the truth is that there is this old discussion, James. I don't know if you know it, even from 2016, when there was another discussion who will be the next Secretary General, is whether we should be a secretary or a general. because the charter says that it is the sort of the chief co-administrator of the organization. I do believe it has to be, of course, a very good co-administrator. But at the other hand, I would say, using sort of my knowledge on defense issues, it should be a general in terms of that somebody who has had to be on the ground when it's needed, when it matters, who had to be very active and very present in all dialogue, who can, particularly as you do it in when you have to relate to any conflicts, try to prevent conflict from happening. And you have to ensure that the Secretary General can play a better role. I have to say that it's true, though, that, I mean, on one hand, the Charter gives the Secretary General a lot of instruments. Of course, the Secretary General is not the boss of the United Nations. It cannot impose to member states certain agreements, but it can play a lot of activities in terms of good offices, mediation, build bridges, create spaces so countries could talk, or either maintain the spaces when countries don't want to talk to each other.
6: If one of the challenges today is taking on powerful nations that don't believe in a multilateral approach, how could you confront America, say, or Russia, perhaps even China, when you would be required to get their approval to get the job?
11: I have been, and I think many people who knows me and who have seen me, not only in UN Women, but particularly as High Commissioner of Human Rights, that I believe, really believe in independence, impartiality, and neutrality. And I think that that's the only possibility that we can rebuild trust in the organization, because there's a lot of lack of trust in the organization. I've been in New York meeting with many member states, and many feel very lack of power because they're small. They don't like the veto in the Security Council. They feel that that paralyzes. But this is reality. The reality is that we have five permanent members that do have veto power. But you need to work always, I would say, aligned to the charter, but on the other hand, try to identify what are the areas where you can find certain common agreements so where you can build on that. Maybe not what you want, not what you desire completely, but then you can build on that. That's what I've been doing as minister, as president of the Republic twice in my experience, and you can advance. Maybe not to progress all you want, but you can advance. And I do believe that this is difficult today, because I don't even know today if how much possible it is an agreement between the P5s, huh? Because the situation is it's a lot of tensions.
6: One of the very last things you did as UN Human Rights Commissioner, 2022, you released a report on claims of abuse against Uyghur Muslims and other ethnic minorities in China. Your report accused China of serious human rights violations. You were criticised for going too far and for not going far enough, depending on who was criticising you, and praised too in other quarters as well. But I wonder what that experience told you about the United Nations and perhaps about the type of Secretary General that you would want to become.
11: Well, I have to tell you, I have to do a lot of reports that not only that one that you mentioned, but also on settlements and, of course, on the war in Ukraine and on other reports on violation of human rights and Belarus and other places, African descent and police brutality that I know that some countries have not liked. But that shows who I am. And I'm not scared. I don't have fear of doing what needs to be done.
6: Michelle Bachelet there, former president of Chile, now in the running to be the next United Nations Secretary General.
5: Now in Pakistan, imprisoned former Prime Minister Imran Khan was taken to a private hospital in the capital after midnight local time for medical treatment. A three-judge Supreme Court panel ordered authorities to take Mr. Khan to Shifa International Hospital in Islamabad for a medical examination following months of concerns from his family and personal physicians about his health and access to medical care. But Pakistan's Minister of Health, Ataullah Tarar, has said that he was assessed as medically fit to return to prison. Mr. Khan has been in jail since 2023 on corruption charges, which he insists were politically motivated. Let's now speak to our correspondent, Carrie Davis. Carrie, what's the latest? Was Mr. Khan able to see his family at all?
12: So we do know that Mr. Khan has been able to see his family since this Supreme Court judgment was made. In fact, on the Tuesday, the day that this court judgment came out, his sister was able to visit him in hospital, in Adiyala Hospital. But in terms of this particular hospital visit, there's also a lot of confusion around exactly what happened late last night. As you say, the court order was made that he should be moved to this hospital called Shifa, which is a private facility. There had been a dispute that the government had suggested that actually he should not be going to a private facility, he should be going to a state-run facility. His party had maintained that they wanted him to be at this particular hospital. We spent several hours outside it late last night, and we'd heard from his political party that Mr. Khan had been brought there and was being seen inside. We never got official confirmation from the authorities. And now this morning we have heard from Pakistan's authorities that instead he actually did go to a state-run facility, to another hospital altogether. They say that is because of security concerns. However, they do say that there were doctors from the private facility that came. And they also, there's been discussion about whether his sister as well, who is also a doctor, was present too, to be able to monitor those tests. One of the anticipations had been that Mr. Khan wouldn't be just in the hospital for a relatively brief time. Some had thought he might be there until his next court hearing, which is in the middle of September. So then it came as some surprise that we had an announcement also from the information minister saying that he had already been transferred back to Adiyala prison, back to the prison that he's been kept in. And of course, he has been imprisoned for more than 3 years now. Now, one of the reasons this is being seen as particularly significant is not just the fact that obviously there's been lots of discussion about Imran Khan's health, and his family have talked about the fact that because they haven't been able to visit him in person for many months, that they are concerned about exactly what his health condition is like. But there's also been a lot of interest in the fact that this has been granted by the courts, because in those 3 years where Mr. Khan's cases have been fought by his lawyers, he's seen relatively little relief from the court system. And often that has been criticised by his party as being an indication that there is a political bias against Mr. Khan, that he's not getting this relief. So the fact that he did now get some form of relief from the court system means that there's also been a lot of speculation about whether there happened to be some form of political manoeuvrings going on behind the scenes. Now, that is very difficult to know whether that is true or not, but that is certainly what a lot of people are talking about here in Islamabad, which is why all of these little developments, which hospital he has gone to, who was there at the time, how quickly he's being moved back, are also being seen not just in light of Mr. Khan's health, but also in terms of what might be moving and happening in Pakistani politics. That is still very unclear.
5: Many thanks, Kari Davies, there with those updates on the situation in Pakistan, where we understand that the imprisoned former Prime Minister Imran Khan was taken to hospital and has now been returned to prison. It is not clear, as Kari was saying, whether his family, his sister, who's also a medical doctor, was able to see him, or whether his physicians of choice were also present when he was seen in hospital. 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There's plenty more to come.
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5: Hello, welcome to Newsday on the BBC World Service with James Copnall in London and Anne Soy in Nairobi.
6: The Nigerian government approves plans to decriminalise attempted suicide. We'll go to the country to find out more.
5: The authorities in Uttar Pradesh transfer nearly 100 murder cases from a judge who handed out 22 death sentences in 4 months.
6: And we have an interview with one of the members of the rock band The Killers as well. But first, this news.
27: BBC News with Neil Nunes. Pakistan's former Prime Minister Imran Khan has been returned to prison in Rawalpindi after receiving medical attention in hospital in Islamabad under a Supreme Court order. The government said a team of doctors had conducted a detailed examination of Mr. Khan and declared him medically fit. Meteorologists have warned that a developing El Niño weather system could become the largest in living memory and possibly the biggest since the 19th century. Sea temperatures in the tropical central Pacific could rise more than 3 degrees above normal. Central and South America, as well as parts of Australia, face increased risks of drought. A court in Hong Kong has convicted two pro-democracy activists of subversion, Lee Chok Yan and Chow Hung Tung, used to organize annual candlelit vigils marking China's crackdown on pro-democracy protesters in Tiananmen Square in 1989. Japan has carried out its first execution for more than a year. Sanao Takami was sentenced to death for killing five people in an arson attack in 2009. The Trump administration has imposed more economic sanctions on state-run entities and individuals in Cuba. They include an institution that engages with socialist organizations around the world. A Swiss tourist has been sentenced to 1 year in prison on the Indonesian island of Bali for insulting a sacred Hindu observance. Lucian Andrin Skragen was found guilty of violating the criminal code by posting videos of himself outdoors, making profane comments on what's traditionally known as the Day of Silence. And Donald Trump has signed a memo proposing firm government support for a drastic increase in the number of commercial space launches. BBC News.
5: Many thanks for that summary of the news. Hello and welcome to Newsday from the BBC World Service. We're coming to you live from Nairobi with me, Anne Soy, and from London with James Cobnall. Over the next half hour, we'll hear from a psychiatrist in Nigeria as the country decriminalizes suicide.
6: And from northern India, where a judge has had over 100 cases removed from him after he handed out a staggering 22 death penalty in 4 months. Also, we will pick through the logistics and the politics of the return of Prince Harry and his family to the UK, speaking to our royal correspondent. And as ever, we welcome your messages, which for WhatsApp and text, the number is +44 77 86 20 50 85.
5: Let's begin this half hour in Nigeria. That announcement by the government there that it has approved plans to decriminalise attempted suicide. Nigeria's health minister said that suicide was a major public health concern. It's being suggested that proposed changes mark a significant shift in mental health policy in the country, where suicide is currently punishable by up to 1 year in prison, a fine, or both. That is attempted suicide that is punishable. Well, for reaction, we can now cross to Lagos and speak to Dr. Veronica Nyamali, president of the Association of Psychiatrists in Nigeria. Welcome to the program. How has this development been received within your association?
0: Thank you very much for having me. We've been happy about the development. It's a welcome development. It's been a long-awaited one, and we're happy to have that. We're really happy to have that.
5: How significant is it? Just tell us about the significance of the decision.
0: It's very, very significant because now it is showing that the government of Nigeria has shifted from having an impression that those that attempt suicide shouldn't be seen as offenders, really. They are people that need treatment and support. Before now, anybody that survives suicide can face up to a year in prison. So now we are moving from criminal penalty, arguing that people in crisis need healthcare and psychosocial support rather than incarceration. So this is novel, is what we have been hoping for, and we hope we'll make progress in a short while because there are processes before we get to implementation.
5: How do you anticipate it will change things, one, for the survivors, but two, generally, for, you know, those in the profession like you?
0: Well, we keep advocating so that people will be informed when it comes to mental health care and what needs to be done in terms of crisis. Because suicide, really, in Nigeria, should be a national crisis because of the figures that we are getting. And we have plans by the Nigerian government. We have our National Mental Health Act. We are waiting for that to be implemented. And it's been a very long wait, which is a challenge, a real challenge. We are hopeful that with this new progress, there will be, like now they've called for an amendment of that act. We are hopeful that it will take into consideration the suicide, the new bill, the new suicide bill. It will be incorporated and everything will work together for good. So the government of Nigeria has, we have a National Mental Health Act. We have a 2023 National Mental Health Policy. We have a National Suicide Prevention Strategic Framework. So many things are going on. Recently, we had the development of a National Mental Health Costed Strategic Plan, which I was part of, is an ongoing project. So with all of these things, we are hopeful that the government will be ready to make a way to get our Mental Health Act implemented. Once it is implemented, it will be easy for everybody to benefit when it comes to mental health care.
1: In terms of mental health care, beyond the legislation and the policies that you're talking about, what more needs to be done to improve the situation in Nigeria?
0: A lot of things needs to be done. For example, as psychiatrists, we face a lot of challenges in Nigeria, working in a system where demand is enormous and the resources to meet them are actually extremely limited. So the challenges are not simply about having too few psychiatrists, but they also extend to funding, little funding, working conditions, infrastructure, and of course, the wider stigma around mental health issues.
1: So, indeed, sounds like there are many challenges that you face dealing with mental health in Nigeria. Thank you very much for speaking to us, Dr. Veronica Nyamali, President of the Association of Psychiatrists in Nigeria.
6: This is Newsday on the BBC World Service, live in Nairobi in London. Here's Isaac with the sports.
2: Yeah, the new Premier League season starts on Friday. Can you believe it? It is back already. Arsenal taking on Coventry in the opening game of the season. Let's speak to the esteemed football journalist Henry Winter. Morning to you, Henry.
3: Morning, Isaac. Happy new season.
2: Happy new season to you as well. It's a great way to start the new season. The Champions of England against the Champions of the Championship.
3: Yeah, I was there at Arsenal for an event on Wednesday night. Bruno Guimaraes was introduced to the fans, and you can't move for Champions logos from small signs to huge, great banners. So I think everyone will be reminded who are champions.
2: Yeah, they will be. And I mean, last week, I know the Community Shield it's seen as a propped-up friendly, but it felt like Arsenal looked a lot freer than they have done in other finals.
3: Yeah, I mean, Manchester City were poor. You can't read too much into the annual curtain raiser, but what you can read into it is Arsenal's hunger, whether it's Bruno Guimaraes playing in midfield, whether it's Declan Rice coming on, whether it's the three Spanish world champions that Arsenal's got. Particularly interesting was a very fit Saka, who will absolutely be up for it this season, and also a very hungry Martin Odegaard. We saw that with Norway in the World Cup, that he was really taking games by the scruff of his neck, which he didn't always do for Arsenal last season, but absolutely showing his captaincy.
2: It's such a strange thing for Arsenal, because we look at that team and we say Saka didn't have the best season last year, Odegaard didn't have the best season last year, and yet they still won the title. That must mean that they are probably the team to beat this season.
3: Brilliant defence last season, David Raya in goal, and obviously Gabriel at centre-half. William Saliba is injured, but what do Arsenal do? They go and buy one of the best English centre-backs around in Ezri Konsa from Aston Villa. They've now got seven centre-backs, and they've also got some fantastic kids as well. Let's not forget Miles Lewis-Skelly, whether at left-back, but particularly in central midfield, 19, Hungary, and that academy element, one of our own. So you've got Saka, and then you've got Max Dowman, sort of, he's only just finished his GCSEs exams, and he'll probably play an increasing part for Arsenal.
2: off the field, Henry, one of the big stories that seems to have really clouded the Premier League seasons over the last few years is around the charges facing Manchester City. It's been 4 years that this case has been dragging on. Do we have any idea when we might see this end to the saga?
3: Not really. And I mean, isn't that ridiculous? And as you say, it is a saga. It does cast a cloud over the game. It's frustrating for Manchester City fans because they're having all this, criticism thrown against them. They deny all charges. It's also ridiculously expensive. I mean, they've spent about £150 million, both sides, Premier League and Manchester City, in legal fees. You think how that could be invested in grassroots across the country. That is what? That's 150. 3G pitches across the country. And so it's the Premier League and the clubs have to agree that there is a cap on timing, that these events are sorted out quicker. Also, not so many charges. Maybe be a bit more specific and focus on 10, 20 charges, find out the sort of the guilt or otherwise of that, rather than this huge cavalry charge of 115 charges.
2: Right, let's get back to sort of the action. What are you most excited to see this season? I know there's a lot of change in the Premier League.
3: I mean, there's always that fluidity when new teams come up and you just hope they don't go back down again. But last season was really good. And I think there'll be a lot of interest in Coventry tonight. Look, it's a tall order. They're playing against the champions, the favourites in Arsenal. But Frank Lampard, you know, he's got a point to prove in the Premier League. They've bought well with Rushworth and elements like that. I just hope we see what everyone goes into the season with, that VAR behaves itself and players don't cheat.
2: Yeah, fingers crossed. Henry, always great chatting to you. That's football journalist Henry Winter joining us on the line. I know, James, you are very, very excited for the opening game of the season.
6: I am, as an Arsenal fan, yeah. Henry was mentioning the champions branding everywhere, and I, like many Arsenal fans, have bought a shirt produced by Arsenal, the Arsenal shirt. Instead of a name and number on the back, it's got Champions 26.
2: Listen, I did the same thing when Palace won the FA Cup, so I will not judge you, sir, even though you've got the wrong jersey.
6: Isaac, thank you.
1: You're going to have to get me a jersey as well.
6: Yeah, I'll, you're an Arsenal fan now, right, Anne?
2: Anne, I hope you're not an Arsenal fan. We are fighting for your football affections. You cannot be an Arsenal fan.
1: There you go. You're listening to Newsday from the BBC World Service with me, Anne Soy, and Isaac and James in London. A reminder now of the main headlines this hour. Pakistan says that former Prime Minister Imran Khan has been returned to prison after being declared medically fit by a team of hospital doctors. Weather experts say that this year's El Nino could become the largest in living memory. And two pro-democracy activists in Hong Kong have been convicted on sedition charges.
6: And there are plenty of headlines too about our next story here in the UK this morning. Prince Harry's plan to return with his family has raised a number of questions on the front pages here. Who will fund their security? Will it heal that reported rift with his brother, Prince William? And might his wife, Meghan, resume her acting career? Three talking points on the BBC website alone. Well, thankfully, we're joined by BBC's royal correspondent, Helena Wilkinson from Windsor, to help us answer those questions. Let's start, if we can, with security, because that has obviously cost and other implications. What's the thinking right now?
4: Yeah, that's one of the questions that is being asked at the moment. You'll remember that when Prince Harry left the UK to go to California with his family, his security here in the UK was downgraded because he was a non-working royal and he had moved out of the country. The question is, now that he and his family are returning to the UK, how is his security going to look? When he was over in America, he had his own private security, and he was angry that the security here in the UK when he returned had been downgraded. There is a Whitehall committee called RAVEC. They look at security around royalty and also VIPs. Now, remember that when Prince Harry does return with his family to live here in the UK, they will continue to be non-working royals. They will be private citizens, but Prince Harry is the son of the king. And so this committee will have to make a new assessment, one that is tailored to Prince Harry's new circumstances. And they may now decide to give him levels of taxpayer-funded protection that he has always wanted. But that is not clear at this stage.
6: We learn from the reporting that even the king was unaware of Prince Harry's plans to return until relatively recently. So does such a sudden return pose potential difficulties in arranging security at short notice, as it were?
4: What we don't know is when Prince Harry alerted the people who need to know about security. That's what we don't know. The decision does seem quite sudden for them to return back to the UK. We know that the King was informed fairly recently about Prince Harry and his family coming back as recently as last weekend. The King is said to be pleased that he will be able to spend more time with the Sussex family, but said that will be done in private. In terms of another potential challenge when Prince Harry does come back is that very strained, difficult relationship, non-existent at the moment, relationship that he does have with his brother, Prince William. We're in Windsor at the moment. Prince William and Catherine live not too far away from the castle where we are. Prince Harry, when they return, we know that they're going to be living out of London. We don't know exactly where. There are rumours it could be in the Cotswolds and Northampton area. But Prince William and Prince Harry do have a non-existent relationship at the moment, and there are questions about whether, when Prince Harry does come back, whether there will be any chance of that being rebuilt at all. No signs at the moment, and I think you can expect Prince William in the months ahead, he will be very much focused on his royal work and his royal duty.
6: Do you think proximity, the fact that Prince Harry will be back, will lead to public pressure from newspapers and others for some sort of attempt at reconciliation, or does it simply not that work that way with the royal family?
4: I think Prince William, it's very clear, has been very angry with his brother following revelations in Prince Harry's autobiography, Spare, in which he made a number of claims about the royal family and including Prince William as well. It may be he is the older brother. Will he take the lead and try and get some kind of reconciliation with his younger brother? But at this stage, there are no signs of that at all. But it will be a challenge because they will be much closer. In some sense, it was easier for Prince William when his brother was so far away in California. But the fact that they will be pretty close when he does return will make things much more of a challenge. But Prince William will very much want to keep out of any drama that emerges once the Sussexes do return. And as I say, he will be want to focus on his royal duties.
6: Helena Wilkinson, our royal correspondent, speaking to us live from near Windsor Castle. Thank you very much indeed.
1: Now, the authorities in northern India have transferred nearly 100 murder cases from a judge after he handed out more than 17 sentences in the past, death penalties in the past 4 months. The Uttar Pradesh government moved the cases from Ravi Kumar Divakar, who heads a lower court, after the Bar Association expressed apprehensions. Let's now head to Delhi and talk to Karuna Nundi, a senior advocate in the Supreme Court of India. Welcome to the program. So, In the last barely 100 days, Judge Ravi Kumar Divakar is said to have sentenced 17 people to death across 7 separate murder trials out of 22 accused. Is that unusual?
7: It's completely unprecedented. And the fact that he's violated all sorts of guidelines that have come from the Supreme Court, where only the rarest of rare case and cases that murder cases or rape cases that result in a vegetative state or particular kinds of gang rape cases that offend the conscience of the collective. Well, that's the standard to sentence a person to death. Now, many of us disagree with the standard and we think the standard is wrong, but it's also true that only 12 people have been executed so far in this country ever, right? So this number from a single judge is kind of wild. So it's a very good thing that this that his work has been transferred, not by the authorities in North India, but it's very specific, by a sessions judge, the sessions judge in the court that he works. The work, the murder of cases have been transferred.
1: And he presides over what's called a fast track court. Can you tell us what that is about? Why a fast track court?
7: So there are, the pressure on courts in India is massive. And it's because our population is so vast compared to our legal, our court structures. And so what happens while the court system is being built, and it's not as fast as one would like at all, is that some cases get designated cases for the fast track court. And those are some rape cases, some murder cases, etc. It doesn't mean that the court always functions as a fast track court. They may have some cases that are just regular, and some cases that are on the fast track. It just means that that the time taken to decide the case should be shorter. Now, sometimes due process suffers, but it needn't, because the time taken in the slower, non-fast track courts, if you will, is quite long. So right. If you have trials that are day-to-day, that should work.
1: And so what happens to these sentences that have already been passed by Judge Divakar, given what has happened now that, more than nearly 100 cases have been moved from him?
7: Well, Anne, I'm almost certain that they'll be overturned because I had opportunity to look into some of these cases. And so they're the murder of a farmer, for example, after holding him ransom and asking for 500,000 rupees. Now, while this is brutal and while this deserves, in my view, punishment, I do believe in carceral punishment in the absence of anything more effective. It's not a rarest of rare case. It doesn't offend the collective conscience of the people in the same way as the Supreme Court meant in the judgments in Bachchan Singh and Machi Singh. So I'm almost certain that perhaps all of these judgments will be overturned. As I said,
1: so
7: previously,
1: they're likely to
7: the
1: go
7: last
1: to appeal.
7: Person who was executed, they will definitely, well, if there's a death sentence, it will always go to appeal. It'll always go to the High Court. It'll always go to the Supreme Court. And as I mentioned earlier, 12 people have been executed so far. In my view, that's too many. But the last person who was executed was in 2020, and that was the famous Delhi gang rape case accused. And it hasn't happened since. It is also true, in fairness, that there are 500 people on death row, about 500 people as we speak. But there are mercy petitions, there are routes to, get them out.
1: Many thanks for giving us those updates. Karuna Nundi, a senior advocate in the Supreme Court of India, and she mentioned the 500,000 Indian rupees that was the ransom for the farmer who was killed. That's equivalent to just over $5,000.
6: Over the last 25 years, the frontman of the American rock band The Killers, Brandon Flowers, has travelled the world, playing in stadiums everywhere from Paraguay to Ukraine. But for his new solo album, the star has gone back to his hometown in Utah and the country music his dad used to play on the car ride to school. Our music correspondent, Mark Savage, went to meet him. Are we human?
8: Or are we dancing? For the last 25 years, we've been used to hearing Brandon Flowers sounding like this. But his new album takes a different direction. It's just another day
9: in paradise. What made you want to make a country record?
10: If you follow the band, there's always been little hints. A lot of guys in my line of business, they develop drug addictions, and I got a country addiction.
8: The album was inspired by Brandon's return to his hometown in Utah, and the memories of his childhood that prompted.
10: At first I was a little bit like an adolescent, I think. But now it's just, we're really fortunate that we were able to raise the kids in Utah. And, you know, I would take them to the park where my dad taught me to ride a bike.
11: The pond is fed by July melted snow.
10: The seasons did have a big impact on me. And it's actually crept its way into quite a bit of the songwriting.
11: Last thing that I heard, you were doing okay.
8: The album's also full of personal reflections. In one song, Brandon imagines meeting Elvis Presley and asking him, is the fame and the fortune really worth it?
10: That's maybe the most weirdly poignant moment on the record. When he laughs when I ask him if it was all worth it. Because that's just something that I'm letting you in on maybe more about myself, you know, than on any other song I think that I've ever written.
9: Is it all worth it?
10: I don't know. Yeah, sometimes I want.

0: what am I trying to achieve and what am I trying to prove and who am I trying to prove it to? You know, I'm trying to explain to my kids, you know, because I worry about them comparing themselves to my success. And there's so much luck involved in my success. You know, my dad didn't have anything like that, but I think, is he less happy than me or more? He may be more happy than I am. And he made $25,000 a year, you know, and barely got by. But he's 82 and he paints and goes to garage sales and he's like pumped for that. He's pumped for it. Yeah, I don't know if it's worth it. I don't know anymore.
1: That fame can all be traced back to this song. Mr. Brightside, written in 2001, propelled the Killers to the top of the bill at festivals like Reading, Leeds, and Glastonbury. It's now the longest-running entry ever in the UK singles chart, with 519 weeks in the top 100.
2: How do you even begin to comprehend that?
0: It's just, it's hard to wrap your head around it. And I just tell people I genuinely don't feel a part of it so much anymore. It's just, it's a song that is the world's song. You know, I don't think, oh, that's my song. It's just, you just hear it and it just exists. I don't know.
2: Do you still get a thrill when the audience sings every word back to you?
0: Yeah. No, I mean, I can still, there's an enthusiasm, obviously, that you can pick up on. And you know that some of these people, it might be their first time hearing it. And so that doesn't get old.
3: That was Brandon Flowers, a frontman of the American rock band The Killers, well over a quarter of a century. He was talking to our music correspondent Mark Savage. Plenty more to come here on Newsday on the BBC World Service. We're live in Nairobi with Anne Soy and in London with me, James Cocknell.
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6: 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Our guests in Toronto and Shanghai will assess the fallout from the first days of Meta's social media addiction trial and follow the rise of the firm making robots that can run at the speed of Usain Bolt.
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3: Hello and welcome to Newsday on the BBC World Service with Anne Soy in Nairobi and James Cocknell in London.
7: Pakistan's former Prime Minister Imran Khan is back in prison after a hospital visit. The visit had been ordered by the Supreme Court. The government had said that the examination found nothing that needed immediate care. We'll go to Pakistan to find out more.
3: A new generation of Israeli settlers has returned to the occupied West Bank settlement of Kadim, 2 decades after it was evacuated by a previous government. Our correspondent reports.
7: And we will discuss Israel's plans for East Jerusalem with a former Palestinian minister.
3: And shares for the largest retailer in the United States, Walmart, have tumbled. It's an indication of the economic pinch being felt in the country and higher fuel prices caused by the war with Iran. That's coming up after the latest world news.
8: BBC News with Neil Nunes. Pakistan's former Prime Minister Imran Khan has been returned to prison after receiving medical attention in hospital in Islamabad under a Supreme Court order. He's been held in prison for 3 years on corruption charges he said are politically motivated. Carrie Davis is in Islamabad.
9: Imran Khan's hospital visit was the result of the most significant relief he's been given by the courts since his imprisonment more than 3 years ago on charges he says are politically motivated. The judges made their decision after considering a medical report that highlighted his fluctuating blood pressure, anxiety, and palpitations. But exactly what happened?

0: normal. A court in Hong Kong has convicted two pro-democracy activists of subversion. Li Chuqian and Chow Hung Tong used to organize annual candlelit vigils marking China's killing of hundreds, perhaps thousands, of pro-democracy protesters in Tiananmen Square in 1989. A third defendant, Albert Ho, pleaded guilty. Martin Yip is in Hong Kong.
1: Mr. Li and Mr. Ho, both veteran lawmakers, and Ms. Chow, a barrister, have been detained for nearly 5 years since they were charged in 2021 under the Beijing-imposed draconian national security law. The trio oversaw the only permitted major commemoration on Chinese soil of the Tiananmen Square crackdown. Local government officials cancelled it in 2020, ostensibly as an anti-COVID measure.
0: Japan has carried out its first execution for more than a year. The country is one of only two in the G7, alongside the US, to have the death penalty, but rarely uses it. Our Tokyo correspondent Kurumi Mori has this report.
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0: He gets up in the morning with a plan to end up here behind a closed door. Yet it happens. It often does not start with something significant. Sometimes, one moment is enough to end up in a different reality. JECN, always sharp, always on the move. 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
2: Yung ende talanta mayinta ko e plan para resulta akinang. 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
1: Radio listeners, welcome to Stay Informed, a program brought to you by the Rijksdienst Caribisch Nederland. The aim of the program is to inform and update residents of Ceiba and St. Eustatius about developments within RCN departments on the islands of the Caribbean Netherlands. My name is Firstly Kutar, and I will be your host for today. Online purchases fall under the customs term import of goods via postal and courier shipments. With the increase in online orders from abroad, Customs Caribbean Netherlands aims to make consumers aware of the rules and important considerations involved. More and more, residents are using web shops to order products. While this offers convenience, it is important to be well informed about the applicable laws and regulations when importing goods via postal and courier services. 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Today, we are going to be talking with Rujo Semper, Deputy Operational Team Leader, Physical Supervision at Belastingdienst Caribisch Nederland, who will be sharing more information about the ABB. 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
2: Thank you.
1: Now, could you begin by telling us what is ABB?
2: ABB is a tax on goods and services in the Caribbean Netherlands, Bonaire, St. Eustatius, and Ceiba. 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
1: Okay, and how does the ABB work on imports?
2: When you order a product, for example, online, ABB is generally calculated based on the value of the product, shipping cost, insurance cost, and applicable import duties. It is also important to note ABB is a tax by customs upon arrival of the goods.
1: Okay, and do I always have to pay ABB?
2: Yes. In most cases, ABB is payable on purchases from abroad, depending on the value and type of the product.
1: Okay, and could you explain to us how is the value of my package then determined?
2: The value is determined based on the purchases price of the product, including shipping and the insuring costs.
1: Okay, radio listeners, you are listening to Stay Informed. 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
1: Welcome back to Stay Informed, a program brought to you by the Rijksdienst Caribisch Nederland. The topic we're discussing today is the General Expenditure Tax, also known as, or more commonly known as ABB. Today here with us is Rugo Semper of the Customs Caribbean Netherlands. Now Rugo, before the break, you explained to us what ABB is and how it works on imports. Can my package be inspected by the customs?
2: Yes. Customs carries out inspection on incoming shipments to ensure compliance with the laws and regulations.
1: And are there goods that I am not allowed to import?
2: Yes. Certain goods are prohibited, such as weapons and narcotics.
1: And could you tell us what happens if my package is not correctly declared?
2: This may lead to delays, additional charges, seizure of the goods, or fines.
1: Okay, I think we've gone through all the questions for today except one. 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
1: 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Thanks once again for tuning in, and until another opportunity. Bye-bye.

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So make sure that your purchase has a CE or FCC mark and uses the right frequencies. 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The RCN unit SZW pays this benefit to help with the cost of education and living expenses. 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

Throughout history, there have been many songs written about the Eternal Triangle. This next one tells the story of a Mr. Grayson, a beautiful woman, and a condemned man named Tom Dooley. When the sun rises tomorrow, Tom Dooley must hang.

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0: 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But this is only possible if you are well prepared and have the right extinguishing equipment at home. 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And you might win 1 out of the 10 extinguished blankets of the Caribbean Netherlands Fire Department. The right extinguishing equipment is of vital importance.
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3: 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Did you know that some wireless devices can significantly interfere with the mobile network on Bonaire, Seba, and Stacia? So make sure that your purchase has a CE or FCC mark and uses the right frequencies. 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Did you know that children and young people up to 25 years who lose one or both parents from the Caribbean Netherlands are entitled to an AVV benefit? The RCN unit Asset Way pays this benefit to help with the cost of education and living.

0: I opened up the letter, and it started, "Dear John,
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0: 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My husband wants it now. 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

0: Now, I think every West Indian man, woman, and child should take part in a choir at least once in their life. Because choir builds character and produces characters. You see, in my day at school, everybody had to be in the school choir, whether you could sing or not, and none of us could have sing. Our choir had the oddest collection of individuals outside the Caribbean Heads of Government Conference. I mean, you could imagine 30 flat-mouthed little fellas trying to sing together in harmony. 30 flat-mouthed fellas trying to sing together in harmony. We had some fellas there when they sing the song like when truck unloading gravel outside. Some song like when rain falling on your galvanized. They had another set singing in a high, high voice like the escape from St. Joseph Convent. Or like somebody pong their tongue, make them song fine, fine, fine, fine. We had a fella called Bertram who had a really unfortunate voice. Every time he sing, they call the fire brigade. The man voice sung exactly like the school fire alarm. But the woman who had to take really credit, who I think they should really give a medal, was Miss. You know, every choir have a little lady who just try to teach them, especially the boys' choir. They don't get men to teach, they get some little lady from somewhere who they call Miss. Nobody knows her name. Was always Miss. Was Miss, my voice hoarse, waterfall in it. Miss the note too high. Miss the note too low. Miss it's 12 o'clock, time to go home. Miss, when you miss me, I'm gone, all right? But Miss really used to try with us. You see, in our choir, you didn't have to audition to get in the choir. We got picked by lottery number. Like how they just gave out house in Trinidad, lottery number. Miss put all the numbers from between 1 and 100 in a hat. And you had to pick. If you pick between 1 and 20, you is soprano. Between 20 and 60, you is alto. And after that, everything is bass, bass, bass, bass. So it didn't matter which section you go in, you're getting picked by lottery number. Then Miss really tried to get us to sing properly. She would say, all right, children, stand properly, feet together, hands clasped in front of you. Now look at me in my face. Nobody want to look at Miss. Miss have one sour face. Look at me in my face. Now take a deep breath and lift your diaphragm. You know she can't say that today. If you tell somebody lift their diaphragm today, they go ask you if you're working with family planning. But in those days, diaphragm used to be in your chest. So take a deep breath, lift your diaphragms, and say after me, how now, brown cow? Now, we might make to say certain things, but you see how, and now, and brown, and cow, that'll make for us at all, at all, at all, at all, at all. I remember once Princess Margaret was coming to visit the island, and somebody find the children too happy. They should suffer for the British Empire. So they write a song called Welcome Princess Margaret Rose, Our Own. You see the problem right away. We didn't mind the welcome. We didn't mind the princess. We didn't mind the Margaret Rose. But when we reached Our Own, we had problems. We practiced for about 3 months to say Our Own, Our Own, Our Own. Fellas might get wrong soap. You could always tell when you meet a member of the choir. We always look in surprise. We might wrong. Well, boy, Princess Margaret reached, and we have to sing this song. Princess Margaret, Princess Margaret, welcome Princess Margaret Rose, take a deep breath, lift your diaphragm, Our Own. Princess Margaret only fanning in a corner. We let down the British Empire very badly that day. But you know, they had fellas in the choir who always used to take the thing serious. Now, you always have fellas who believe they could really sing in truth. And they always want a song like Mario Lanza and sing I'll Walk With God from this day on. Let them half the audience walking out with God. And the next half praying to God for us to stop. Then we used to like to go in church to sing because we could see the convent girls in the front and we up there, little boys singing like little canaries. They used to call it little blackbirds, they can't see that at neither. Like little canaries we singing, and we always like to end up about 3 beats behind the rest of the church to show off. So when the rest of the church done sing, our amen now coming in the door. And campfire, we used to love to go and sing in campfire. You know, gather around the campfire and we singing, campfire burning, brighter, oh brighter, near the fire, and you will get warmer. This time wind blowing. So why are we singing, campfire burning, wind blowing, tent burning, tent burning. We nearly burned on the whole camp that night while we singing. But you know, choir built, you know, molded our character and so on. Most of the politicians you find today graduated from our choir. There are these fellas who were in the choir who were expert at opening their mouth and saying nothing. You find them today as members of parliament. But our choir produced all kind of characters, and we're happy to know that some of our fellas went on to become leading politicians and so on of the day. But when I really left the choir was when we had to sing this song for speech night. It was another British song, and it was, "Hear the merry blackbird trill on the window all day long. Trill, trill, trill, trill." You see the problem? Like how now brong and cow, things like chill and thrill and chill, let's tie up your mouth. And if your mouth flat, you have plenty problems again. We practiced for months to say, "Hear the merry blackbird trill on the window all day long. Trill, trill, trill, trill. Or trill, trill, trill, trill." We never say hello, you know, when we say hello, trill, trill, trill, trill. Well, boy, the day come and we start off. Sopranos, "Hear the merry blackbird trill on the window all day long. Trill, trill, trill, trill." Alto, "Hear the merry blackbird sing on the window all day long. Trill, trill, trill, trill." Bass, "Hear the merry blackbird trill on the window all day long. Trill, trill, trill, trill." Everybody, "Hear the merry blackbird." If you hear what them fellas do to hear the merry blackbird trill, every blackbird leave town. Our choir was the only choir in the history of West Indies singing that get a letter from the Society for Prevention of Cruelty to Dumb Animals. One night in Chaguanas, walking down the street, the sound of tassa in my head, the rhythm in my feet. When raps a Indian man, like he catch a sudden light, decide to open business that had me in a fright. The man, like he get a message, he should enter into glass and start exporting right away, just as I about to pass. No, if was glass he making, I really wouldn't mind, because this country need investment of each and every kind. But he main thing was breaking with distribution far and wide. And like somebody order bottle, he had about 10 case by his side. And when he start to send them out, try and understand it, he ain't wait for boat or plane. He deliver all by hand. You ever hear a butterfly, especially in the dark? Hey, that night I hear 10,000, and that I know skylark. That man export some bottle, you had to be there to see. Was like he working on commission, or he getting royalty. Was bottle left and bottle right, bottle high and low. Was bottle on people roofed up, bottle by their door. All this time, I take aside and make detour to pass.
1: Because me order bottle and me order glass. Next thing, bottle coming back was import-export now. Half of those that he sent out start coming back anyhow. Some come back whole, some come back break, some come back like a joke. Because he been sending empty coke and he get back some old oak. I see some vat go flying by like business and old mass. But under all the old talk, not one full bottle pass. This time, if you see the road, like they paved the place with glass, people walking in the drain was the only place to pass. And them piece of bottle shining like diamonds in the light. And taxi have to tiptoe if they wanted fares that night. Next thing I see the businessman heading out of town. Somebody send receiver to shut his business down. And the receiver bring his lawyer to show off in the place. A brand new shiny cutlass that could argue any case. And that is when I decide to avoid legality. Because next thing they're calling me to tell them what I see. And so I make me detour and I find a way to pass. But I'll never forget Shigwanas and the man who export glass.

I wonder if you're lonesome tonight. You know, someone said the world's a stage and each must play a part. Fate had me playing in love with you as my sweetheart. Act one was where we met. I loved you at first glance. You read your lines so cleverly and never missed a cue. Then came act two. You seemed to change, you acted strange, and why I've never known. Honey, you lied when you said you loved me, and I had no cause to doubt. But I'd rather go on hearing your lies than to go on living without you. Now the stage is bare, and I'm standing there with emptiness all around. And if you won't come back to me, then they can bring the curtain down.

Breathe deep the gathering gloom. Watch lights fade from every room. Bedsitter people look back and lament. Another day's useless energy spent. Impassioned lovers wrestle as one. Lonely man cries for love and has none. New mother picks up and settles her son. Senior citizens wish they were young. Cold-hearted orb that rules the night removes the colors from our sight. Red is gray and yellow white, but we decide which is right and which is an illusion.

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1: 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The aim of the program is to inform and update residents of Ceiba and St. Eustatius about developments within RCN departments on the islands of the Caribbean Netherlands. My name is Firstly Kutar, and I will be your host for today. Online purchases fall under the customs term import of goods via postal and courier shipments. With the increase in online orders from abroad, Customs Caribbean Netherlands aims to make consumers aware of the rules and important considerations involved. More and more, residents are using web shops to order products. While this offers convenience, it is important to be well informed about the applicable laws and regulations when importing goods via postal and courier services. In most cases, anyone who engages in online shopping is required to pay the General Expenditure Tax, or ABB, depending on the value of the goods. Today, we are going to be talking with Rujo Semper, Deputy Operational Team Leader of Physical Supervision at Belastingdienst Caribisch Nederland, who will be sharing more information about the ABB. Rujo, welcome to Stay Informed.
2: Thank you.
1: Now, could you begin by telling us what is ABB?
2: ABB is a tax on goods and services in the Caribbean Netherlands, Bonaire, St. Eustatius, and Ceiba. 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
1: Okay, and how does the ABB work on imports?
2: When you order a product, for example, online, ABB is generally calculated based on the value of the product, shipping cost, insurance cost, and applicable import duties. It is also important to note ABB is a tax by customs upon arrival of the goods.
1: Okay, and do I always have to pay ABB?
2: Yes, in most cases ABB is payable on purchases from abroad depending on the value and type of the product.
1: Okay, and could you explain to us how is the value of my package then determined?
2: The value is determined based on the purchases price of the product, including shipping and the insuring costs.
1: Okay, radio listeners, you are listening to Stay Informed. We will now pause for a short break.

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1: Welcome back to Stay Informed, a program brought to you by the Rijksdienst Caribisch Nederland. The topic we're discussing today is the General Expenditure Tax, also known as, or more commonly known as ABB. Today here with us is Rugo Semper of the Customs Caribbean Netherlands. Now Rugo, before the break, you explained to us what ABB is and how it works on imports. Can my package be inspected by the customs?
2: Yes, customs carries out inspection on incoming shipments to ensure compliance with the laws and regulations.
1: And are there goods that I am not allowed to import?
2: Yes, certain goods are prohibited, such as weapons and narcotics.
1: And could you tell us what happens if my package is not correctly declared?
2: This may lead to delays, additional charges, seizure of the goods, or fines.
1: Okay, I think we've gone through all the questions for today except one. 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
2: Yes. 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By being aware of the rules and obligations, unnecessary delays and extra costs can be avoided. 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
1: Okay, Rugo, thank you for sharing this information today on Stay Informed. 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In that way, we stay closer to the community because we are here to serve you. Thanks once again for tuning in, and until another opportunity.

to stay informed, a program brought to you by de Rijksdienst Caribisch Nederland. The aim of the program is to inform and update residents of Ceiba and St. Eustatius about developments within RCN departments on the islands of the Caribbean Netherlands. My name is Versley Coutard and I will be your host for today. Online purchases fall under the customs term import of goods via postal and courier shipments. With the increase in online orders from abroad, Customs Caribbean Netherlands aims to make consumers aware of the rules and important considerations involved. More and more, residents are using web shops to order products. While this offers convenience, it is important to be well informed about the applicable laws and regulations when importing goods via postal and courier services. In most cases, anyone who engages in online shopping is required to pay the general expenditure tax.

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I see. 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Well, what am I supposed to say? Yes, I know the reason. Goodbye.

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1: 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The right extinguishing equipment is of vital importance.
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